very vindictive, very wicked. You understand? We had success. Everybody happy. Tell me who started netball on the island and where did this success come from? Tell me. Who makes sure that this success came a reality? Mention her name. And give her the money so the children could continue to participate on a level. She doing her work. She's showing that she's competent in her function. But you ain't giving her the money. You ain't giving her the props for all that she's been doing here. She ain't born here. But she's doing more than that one where you make security chief that's supposed to be PZ head. But they could run free. But again, I think is the problem is the color of our skin. We don't like we self. Because this lady come here. And she putting down her work. And you're seeing it in the students that she trained. You're seeing it at the netball. You're seeing it with the boys that she gives soccer. You're seeing all her production. But you want to stop her money because she's friends with Charles. So the whole station will go to hell. Because once you're connected to Charles, you can't do no good. But the firemen could die up there. In the fire station of heat stroke because the lady from PZ said, close the door. Close the back door. Don't let no air come through. And again, if she have security training, put it out there. Put it out there. We need to make it make sense. Oh, we need a new system. We need to go back to the Dutch system. I am a proponent of the Dutch language and the Dutch training in school. Okay, good. You're a proponent, yes. But what's the problem with the system that we have now? Let us go down to brass tacks and see what the problem is. You cannot put square pegs in round holes. It don't fit. So let's find out what the real problem is, why it ain't working. And we will find out because the right people that you want there ain't the right people to be there. But you want them there because you want to limbe. You want to continue this nastiness where they could be up there saying, hey, I don't care how much Dutch passport you got. And I always used to say so, and I used to get cussed about it. The woman said the other day, she said, I don't care how much you have a Dutch passport, you're in Dutch. You don't feel yourself Dutch, you're not Dutch. And then the fellow come out and say, sell all of them for less than a euro. Less than a euro. And you ain't fighting to get out of these people's way. So that when they're ready to execute, you say, hey, I okay. No, you're fighting to suck up more. To put all of them in place. You think when they come down here for meetings and they see their people in positions, that their people going to side with you? No. So we give you our vote, we give you our trust, and you're giving it away. You're giving it away. That's why you can't take decisions in our interest. Because you're asking us to support you. But you're taking our support and you're putting it in the hands of those who are telling you, close the door and suffocate. Huh? It's not rocket science. It is not rocket science. I ain't coming here with hearsay. I went there and they say, hey, We got to keep the door shut. The lady says so. They had a garbage pan outside. She said, move it from there. Put it inside. Because in station, right, she becomes security chief while she's chief of PZ. She becomes security chief. So she's seeing all the things that nobody else saw. Yeah? We got a super, super security chief. Right? The fire station might go, the fire department, the firemen might die. But we got a super fire chief that her first official function started here in station. Jesus, take the wheel. Take the wheel, oh Father, take the wheel. This is beyond. This is beyond. This is really, really, really, really something. Huh? Yes, I'm a proponent. You understand?
You want me to call her name? Huh? Netball started here. Stacia reach amongst countries. I don't want to go to the exact figures because I don't have them in front of me. But Stacia end up placing after playing netball or practicing netball for a very short time. A very, very short time. And Stacia place. And then you're going to stop the money. You're going to stop the money from the lady that training the children. The children who she trained, they're going just now, you know. They're leaving just now. Most of them going away for school. Right? And they're going to need a new batch training. Right? But you're going to stop the money with your lies about taking on the money for it. Yeah? Because you're personal. Yeah? You're personal. So some people could get more than they can handle. And those who prove that they are taking care and handling their business, you want to take it away from them. Right? Ay, ay. Ay, ay. It is really, really, really, really, really, really. Aye. Yeah. Let me see here what's going on. Yeah. Okay, I have so here saying nothing wrong with the school system. I honestly believe the children are being set up for failure so later they can say, you see, the system ain't working. Where is the survey to substantiate that it's not working? That's a good point. Very good point. Because, again, a lot of the people that we have around us functioning perfectly went through the system. A lot of people that work in St. Martin went through the same system. A lot of them who we hire in here went through the same system. I am not beating people that study in the Dutch system. If your Dutch is good and you want to study in Holland, it's okay. That's your right. That's your right. But do not knock a system that has proven itself. Proven itself already. And Stacia alone won't come up and say, hey, we need to change the system because it ain't working. No. We need to find out why it ain't working. And once we do that, once we put our finger on where it ain't working, we will understand why it ain't working because there are certain things that need to be done. I talk with persons that were, and they say, again, scheduling, planning is the most important thing for this system to work. You understand? In this system, children is supposed to be able to follow the classes, the subjects that they want to follow, but because of structuring and planning, they're telling them, oh, you can only take this and you need to push this together, you need to do this and you need to do that, right? And they're limiting them. My first daughter was one of them who they were limiting. And I said, hey, that's no problem, you know. I said, I will take her out. I'm not lying. I said, I will take her out and send her St. Martin, let her finish over there. Then they allow her, you understand, to do the extra classes that she wanted. Because, again, she was a top student. Or she is a top student. And she told me what she wanted. I didn't ask her. She told us what she wanted. You understand? And she's finishing up now. And she passed her classes on St. Martin. To all praises to the Most High. But people of Stacia, you need to stand up. You don't let people push you in a corner and tell you, oh, this is what they have. This is what they will. No, no, no, no, no. And then you try, oh, the system and the system and the system. No, man. No. There's always a reason for us to be able to kick
the ball further down the road. Right? Let's examine the ball. Let's examine the field. Let's examine the players and see if the players are on the right place. Because we could have a perfect team. But if a player is on the wrong place, maybe the lady is very good at PZ. I mean, I can't say that either because I see some of the cases that she handled. Very biased. Very biased. I read some of the things and the way she come at people, very biased. But again, to me, she's on a mission to score. But maybe to someone else, I might be wrong. Maybe to someone else, she's the best thing after sliced bread. And that's okay. That is okay. But what I'm saying, you can have the best team, but if the players are on the wrong place, your team ain't gonna work. Right? So stop just choosing people because, you know, they come from a certain place and you figure that, hey, these are the people we need to have in front of us. So you push her there and then she terrorizing everybody and you staying quiet because she was handpicked by you. She was handpicked by you. I believe that we have the potential. And to the ladies that were supposed to come here tonight, it's still open for you to come next week. God spare life. I think the week after I might be off. So next week might be coming Tuesday. Next week Tuesday might be the week after. I might not be here. I need to check it out and be sure. I will have to discuss that with management because I am not. I need to check it out. Let me go through my calendar. But to make a long story short, is that you have a right to come and talk about these things because they're troubling the children, they're troubling people of Stacia, they're interfering with certain things, and people are more and more losing hope. Some people like, listen, I just ready to go. I ready to pack up. I ready to leave. I will go Mingo. I will go Jamaica. I'll go anywhere. But come to Stacia because it's like, yeah, we can be tossed around, kicked around, do all that we need, or all that people feel is okay with us. And who's supposed to be defending us says nothing. I got it from the horse's mouth. They said, hey, they just sign off. They said, sometime we are hoping to hear from you what is your experiences, the reality on the ground, but it's not forthcoming. I need to check the time because I only have an hour here, and I think that I am through my hour. Let me just read this. Our children are leaving GVP on an A or B level Dutch. That is unacceptable. I don't know who is teaching them Dutch, but yet the student must pass Dutch with sufficient or else they won't get their diploma. CSEC does not demand that. So how screwed up is this? That's a clear point. That is a point that, you know, it's exactly. And we need to, you know, have persons in here and parents who have experienced this, you know, to really go through this, because I've talked with persons that have went through CSEC, who have taught CSEC, and who are saying, hey, I did 7 subjects, I did, you know, and they go on. The lady was here for the cancer awareness, and her daughter did like 7 or 9, you know, and we hear, oh, they can only do 4 or 5, you know, and they have something in there that we're like, hey, why is this in there, you know, and then you're telling me if they don't have Dutch with an A or B, all right, they can't get their diploma while it is not in CSEC. Why are you injecting that in there? Why are you injecting this in there? Because you have to stay true to your papi and your mom. No, man. They wasn't there when this system start, and the system works.
the system has proven itself. Folks, I want to thank you all that send WhatsApps and those that are watching, those that are on Facebook. Stay posted. You know, I want to say from us here at What's Going On Station, good night, God bless, and until another opportunity. As God in Pro used to say, I don't talk.

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0: To Wednesday morning devotions. It is indeed a delight to have you on this session with us. We give God thanks for another opportunity to celebrate His goodness, to delight in His word, and to allow Him to lead us, to direct our paths, indeed to order our steps in the light of His word. So wherever you are this time, whether you are on your early morning walk, in the gym, or at home, traveling on land, air, or sea, or you're just waking up, organizing yourselves for work this morning, we welcome you and ask you to stay tuned as we worship, as we celebrate on this Wednesday morning's devotion. So welcome one, welcome all. We continue this time with our opening prayer. So I invite you to just be still in the presence of God as I lead us in prayer. Let us pray. Heavenly Father, we thank you for the gift of this new day and the blessings of our families. Your word tells us that unless you build the house, the builders labor in vain. Today we invite you to be the center and architect of our homes. Lord, we ask that you build our families upon the firm foundation of your truth. When the storms of life come, let our household stand strong, rooted deeply in your love. Grant us wisdom. Give parents the grace to guide their children, and give every member of our family the patience and understanding to support one another. Protect our unity, tear down walls of misunderstanding, and build bridges of forgiveness and compassion in our relationships. Strengthen our faith. Let your word be a lamp to our feet and a light to our path, guiding our daily decisions and interactions. May our homes be a safe haven of peace, a place where your name is honored and a reflection of your unconditional love to the world. We commit this day and our entire future into your hands. In Jesus' name, amen.
1: This song, I'd Rather Have Jesus. Should be the testimony of every man, woman, boy, and girl in the world. Unfortunately, it isn't.

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Let's sing that verse again, please.

rather have Jesus than anything this world affords today. The scripture reading comes to us from the book of the Psalms, Psalm 127, and I read from the first verse, beginning from the first verse. Unless the Lord builds the house, those who build it labor in vain. Unless the Lord guards the city, the guard keeps watch in vain. It is in vain that you rise up early and go late to rest, eating the bread of anxious toil, for he gives sleep to his beloved. Sons are indeed a heritage from the Lord, the fruit of the womb a reward. Like arrows in the hand of a warrior are the sons of one's youth. Happy is the man who has his quiver full of them. He will not be put to shame when he speaks with his enemies in the gate. The word of God. Thanks be to God.

build in on the firm foundation. And that is what our message for meditation this morning is about, building a family and home on a firm foundation. Let us go to God and pray. Let us pray. O God and Heavenly Father, we come to you at this time with open and sincere hearts as we look to you, God, as you speak to us through your word. I pray that your word will come to us in a manner that it will really stir our hearts and lives so that we'll be attuned to you and make a difference in our lives. So bless your words to our hearts and may it be a fruit in us. For I ask it in Jesus' name. Amen. In our church, we celebrate Family Month during the month of June. And so we have different activities or different things that we do, reflections that promote family, home and family life. So this morning I want to share with us about building a family and home on a firm foundation. Building a family and home on a firm foundation requires more than just careful planning and hard work. It demands that God be the primary architect and that his teachings be absolute bedrock of your household. You cannot build anything. You cannot do anything if God is not the center of what you do. So it could be your physical home that you're building. If God is not in it, you're on the wrong footing. Building a family without God in it, without his direction, without his leading, without him being the center of it, is a recipe for failure. And so it is important for God to be there when, from the very beginning, the ideas, the thoughts, and we are putting things together, we allow God to take control and direct us every step of the way. And so we reflect as we focus on the family, building on the firm foundation, on Psalm 127 verse 1, unless the Lord builds the house, the builders labor in vain. And Matthew chapter 7 verse 24, which states, therefore, everyone who hears these words of mine and put them into practice is like a wise man who built his house on the rock. So this morning, you are challenged, you are called upon, you are encouraged to build on the firm foundation and be wise. So the wise person is one who builds on the firm foundation, while the foolish person builds on sand. Nothing solid, nothing to hold what you have together. And so I want to highlight, as we reflect on this message for this morning, the labor of the builders. Every builder wants the same thing, a dwelling place that will endure. But in Psalm 127, Solomon gently reminds us of a fundamental truth of human nature. We can wake up before dawn, work late into the night, and stress over every detail of our lives, careers, and family dynamics. Yet if we are doing all this in our own strength, making decisions based on societal trends, personal ambition, or just what works, we are laboring in vain. No matter how beautiful, no matter how laudable what we have may seem to be or sound, if God is not the center of what we are doing, we are working or laboring in vain. A house is made of physical material, but a home is made of intangible virtues such as grace, forgiveness, and unconditional love. We cannot manufacture these things by simply trying harder. They are supernatural fruits.
when we invite the Lord Jesus Christ to be the master builder of our home, our families, and everything that we pursue in life, we trade our anxious striving for his peace and purposeful direction. A lot of times people go wrong by believing that they have everything, they know everything, and no one else can do it like them. But when you operate from that standpoint, you are operating from a point of failure and doom. God must be the center of everything that you do, or else everything is futile. The test of the storms. Jesus in the Gospel of Matthew introduces us to two builders who had the exact same vision and constructed houses. We heard about that in the song that was just sung. They both faced the exact same storm, the torrential rain, rising floods, and heavy winds that beat violently against their walls. Notice that having a firm foundation does not exempt a family from facing its storms. Certainly not. And another important thing that we have to be mindful of is that we are also in the Atlantic hurricane season, which started on Monday, the first of the month. So another reminder, so that having a firm foundation does not exempt family from facing its storms. So storms will come. Material struggles, financial setbacks, grief, and the pressures of parenting will test every household. The deciding factor, however, in whether a home stands or crumbles is not the absence of a storm, but the quality of the foundation. And that quality rests in no one else but Jesus Christ being the firm foundation. On Christ, the solid rock, I stand. All other ground is sinking sand. And so it is important for us to have Jesus Christ as our foundation, that our hearts and our lives are set not on the things in this life, not on structures, not on institutions, not on what we have, our academics and all the different things that we acquire in life. No, because all these things, as important as they are, will pass away. But when we build on Jesus Christ, the firm foundation, then we have what is required. Building on the rock. Jesus defines the wise builder not merely as someone who hears his teachings, but as someone who puts them into practice. Yes, there are many people who know the Word of God, and some people boast about it. They can quote scriptures from Genesis to Revelation, maybe even better than I would do it. But that's not the important thing. It is not just knowing the word and expressing it, but allowing the word to take root in your hearts and life, to allow the word of God to shape your life and your every action. And so, when we apply biblical principles to our family life, choosing forgiveness over holding grudges, extending grace when we are wronged, and communicating with mutual respect, we are literally digging deep and anchoring our home on the rock. My brothers and sisters, during this hurricane season, we are reminded again, and not necessarily during this season, but I mean this season calls us to take this very seriously, to ensure that our lives are rooted and grounded in Jesus Christ. Without our rooting and grounding in Jesus Christ, then we are on shaky ground. When the cultural winds blow and the emotional floods rise, a family grounded in the truth of God's word remains anchored. The storms may shake the walls, but the core of the family remains intact because it is rooted
and grounded in Jesus Christ. And so I call us to reflect and apply. A firm foundation is not built overnight. It is a daily, deliberate choice. You have to choose to allow God to take control of your life and everything. So you have to be like Joshua, who makes this commitment. As for me and my house, we will serve the Lord. We have to make a choice to serve no one else but the Lord Jesus Christ. It is constructed through every rhythm, praying together, spending time in scripture, serving one another, and establishing a home atmosphere where God's truth is the standard for your life. So the question for each and every one of us today is to have this self-examination. Are you currently trying to build your family and your home relying heavily on your own human strength and anxiety, or are you seeking God's active involvement? Is it a matter of self? Who I am? What I am doing? What I can do? What about me? Or is it God? Unless you have that shift away from self and things around you, and you allow the Lord, you let go and allow the Lord to have full control, then you are missing out. So I challenge us today to allow the Lord Jesus Christ to have the center of our lives by inviting him to take control of our lives, to wash away what is not good in us, to burn up the dross of base desire and make us clean and pure within. Weathering the storms. Think about a recent challenge your family faced. Did your reaction reveal a foundation built on the rock? Example, trust, prayer, or sinking sand? Example, panic and blame. And so we are called today, as we structure our family, as we continue to build and to nurture and to mold, to ensure that we are operating from the standpoint of the firm foundation, who is Jesus Christ. And so I urge us all to take the corrective action. What is one specific teaching of Jesus? Example, forgiveness, putting others first, that your family can intentionally put into practice this week. Whatever you need to do, whatever adjustment, whatever shifting that you need to do to ensure that Jesus Christ is the firm foundation of your life, your family, and your home, then you need to make that corrective measure and move. May God bless us and help us so that as we live from day to day, as we order our lives, indeed, we allow the Lord to do the ordering, the directing, and the leading, so that we may be indeed on firm foundation. In the name of Jesus Christ, I pray with thanksgiving. Amen. And so I pray this closing prayer. Heavenly Father, we acknowledge that you are the builder of our lives and our home. Forgive us for the times we have labored in our own strength and allowed anxiety to rule our household. Help us not just to be hearers of your word, but doers. Give us the wisdom and the strength to dig deep, anchoring our families, values, and actions to the solid rock of Jesus Christ in the face of any storm. May your home stand firm, bringing honor and glory to your name. In the name of the Father, and of the Son, and of the Holy Spirit. Amen. God has spoken. I pray that we will be open to his leading and direction.

Today, indeed, we come to the Garden of Alone, that space where we are alone with the Lord, reflecting. No distraction from anyone. You need to find that time and that place and that space where you and the Lord are alone. No one is there. No one else is there. Nothing to distract you. No one else to accuse you of anything, or to say anything that is hurtful to you or about you, but you and the Lord alone. So you can just take everything to Him, and He will, in confidence, work on your behalf for your good. Because He is the one who says in His word, I know the plans that I have for you, in Jeremiah chapter 29, verse 11. Plans not to harm you, that is, not to bring anything bad upon you, but for you to prosper, meaning for you to do well, and for you to have a future with hope. So God wants the very best for us. Do not let anyone mislead you or fool you that God is not working for your good. God is always looking out for the very best for you. So open your hearts and your lives to receive what God has in store for you. At this time, I want to extend greetings to some wonderful people. First, the residents of the auxiliary home. We want to say that it's indeed good to be with you, to share with you the good news of our Lord and Savior Jesus Christ, to allow you to listen and to follow and to extend God's richest blessing to you on this day. Greetings also to the patients in the hospital, as well as the caregivers, the doctors, the nurses, nursing assistants, caregivers, and others at the hospital, including the administrative staff. We greet you in the wonderful name of our Lord and Savior Jesus Christ. To our members from the GEMS and Bethel congregations, we ask you to keep holding on, ensuring that your lives are built firmly and rooted and grounded in Jesus Christ, the firm foundation, as you go from day to day. I also greet members of other denominations on island and your pastors, and pray God's blessings upon you. What is important is to ensure that we have a close relationship with the Lord, walking daily with Him. To the Governor, Her Excellency Lady Alida Francis, the Commissioners, Island Council members, Executive Council members, to our school, the Bethel Methodist School, the principal, teachers, staff, students and others of the school, and for I pray and greet all the other schools on island, your directors, teachers, staff and students throughout Stacia, and to all citizens and residents, as well as persons who may be visiting an island at this time. I greet you in the wonderful name of our Lord and Savior, Jesus Christ. We continue as we join in the singing of the hymn, Sweet Hour of

Sweet hour of prayer. Oh, what a lovely time, that sweet hour of prayer, when we are alone communing with our God in secret places where we can't be disturbed. At this time, I want to send out birthday and anniversary greetings to persons who are celebrating or have celebrated, and I want to extend belated birthday greetings to Sister Bonnie Busby, and that's coming from Class 3 at Bethel. Trust you had a wonderful birthday. And for others whom we may not know, but you have celebrated or you are celebrating, if you did celebrate, we trust you had a good time. And if you are yet to celebrate, that when it comes, it will be a wonderful time in the Lord. Those who are celebrating an anniversary, wedding anniversary or work anniversary, we also extend greetings to you and pray God's blessings upon you. We continue at this time as we join in the singing of another hymn, "'Tis So Sweet to Trust in Jesus," after which I'll give you some reminders.

Bible study, and I want to encourage, appeal, implore our members, leaders, adherents, everyone to come out to Bible study. We meet at the meeting area of the church office this evening at 6 p.m. You are urged to come out. We are just coming out on a lovely week of evangelistic services, and that should really propel you, my sisters and brothers, to come out and be immersed in the Lord and the work of the church. So that for this evening at 6 p.m. Also to inform you that the open air service that we're supposed to have on Sunday coming will no longer take place. But what we will do, we'll have a service in church at Bethel in the evening at 6 p.m. So the open air service will not take place anymore. Also, to be reminded that there is practice for the children's choir on Thursday at 5, and on Friday practice for the junior choir at 5. So we want you to bear these in mind. And Friday morning prayer meeting at 5 a.m. by means of WhatsApp. For further information, check with Sister Debbie and other members and other persons who usually come to that. Okay, I am giving you a heads up. On the 21st, we have a gospel concert that we want you to be a part of and to encourage others to come and benefit from it. And so I share, let's get ready for a powerful night of worship, praise, and transformation. 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The place is the community center. Entrance fee for adults is $15 and children 12 years and under $10. Our master of ceremony and gospel singer is Jemima Romney out of Anguilla. And the Children's Commission activities, Know Your Church competition, June 26. Okay, these are all for now.

0: part en route, and that US and Bahraini forces had intercepted missiles aimed
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0: His family said his music had carried generations through joyful celebrations and great love stories. 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
1: Thank you for that news. 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
2: Coming up, the crisis in the Middle East continues as ceasefire negotiations stall. The US and Iran have launched new strikes. We speak in a moment to a former US Defense Department advisor.
1: US now says it is stepping up in the race to control the spread of Ebola by appointing an Ebola czar and re-engaging with global vaccine initiatives. We'll hear from Dr. John Kengasong, who led both the African Continental Health Body, the Africa CDC, and the American Global AIDS Programme.
2: We'll also head to Kharkiv region of Ukraine, where evacuation orders have been issued to residents. And as ever, we welcome your messages on anything you hear on the programme. Our text number is +44 77 86 20 50 85. The tenuous ceasefire between the US and Iran has been tested again with a further exchange of fire. The US military says two Iranian missiles failed to hit their targets in Kuwait, and three others launched against Bahrain were intercepted. US Central Command said American forces struck targets on Keshem Island. The Iranian Revolutionary Guard said that their communication tower there had come under attack and that it had targeted US bases in retaliation, including 5th Fleet headquarters in Bahrain.
1: Meanwhile, diplomats from Israel and Lebanon have been meeting in Washington, D.C. for a fourth round of talks as Israeli forces continue to carry out strikes in southern Lebanon. Israel says the attacks are in response to ceasefire violations by the Lebanese militant group Hezbollah. Following a tense call between President Trump and Israel's Prime Minister Benjamin Netanyahu earlier this week, Israel had agreed to halt attacks on the Lebanese capital, Beirut. Iranian media had reported that Tehran would cut off its negotiations with the Trump administration because of Israel's threats to bomb Beirut. A short while ago, I spoke to Bilal Saab, Associate Fellow at the Middle East and North Africa programme at the think tank Chatham House. During the first Trump administration, he served as a senior advisor at the US Department of Defense and oversaw responsibilities for US Central Command. So, how big a deal is this latest exchange of fire between the US and Iran?
3: I don't think this is going to sabotage completely the possibility of an agreement and the signing of an MOU. I think this is quite typical in high-stakes negotiations. The last minutes are always tense. They might witness an exchange of fire here and there. But I think we've got the contours of a deal. Now it's just a matter of agreeing to the final details.
1: The final moments, you say. What do you base that sort of optimism on?
3: I'm not going to say I'm optimistic, but I'm also not pessimistic at the same time. I think that the main elements of a deal are right there. They've been negotiated. They include 14 points in the MOU. Now it's just trying to figure out the reciprocal moves by each side on the number of issues that they're negotiating about, be it the nuclear program, be it the Strait of Hormuz, or the frozen assets. To implement each one, you got to do reciprocal moves on either side.
1: From a purely sort of military perspective, as a former Pentagon official, an exchange of fire like this obviously has no particular impact, but how difficult or otherwise would it be for the US to carry on full-scale military operations against Iran? Is there a point where supply comes into the equation in terms of the sort of decision President Trump would be making?
3: Yeah, I don't want to dismiss the significance of the challenge of supplies, but at the same time, I think we could go on for much longer than what people think. It becomes really an issue of a political price more than operational difficulties or military consequences.
1: Okay, and a dollar price too, presumably? Conflict's expensive.
3: Certainly, and which is why you're seeing the patience of the president diluting, and he wants to end this as quickly as possible. But at the same time also, I think people are exaggerating the sustainability, the resilience of the American economy. You certainly want that gas price to go down, but it's not as shocking as what a lot of people have thought.
1: We also have talks between Israel and Lebanon in Washington, D.C., a linked conflict, of course. How significant do you assess these to be?
3: Look, I know that not a ton of progress have been made, practically speaking. Obviously, the ceasefire is only a name. It's incredibly fragile, and they continue to try to resurrect it sort of with the help of President Trump. But it is politically significant, at least for one side, which is the Lebanese side. I mean, you got to remember that this is a moment that is quite historical in the history of the Lebanese state. They've been waiting for a moment like this for a long time, for them to assert themselves in foreign policy, to exercise sovereignty and control over major issues of war and peace. So, you know, when you think about this as sort of a long-term process, then you can adopt a bit more of an optimistic, you know, perspective on the very, you know, track of negotiations with the Israelis. And maybe you could see some light at the end of what might be, I admit, a long tunnel.
1: What would it need, do you think, for the Lebanese state to go beyond that sort of symbolic victory and actually steel itself, get the necessary resources to overcome what it sees as a problem in Hezbollah?
3: Yeah, good question. I mean, at the end of the day, you got to deliver and you got to produce results. Otherwise, it's just a bunch of statements that the Israelis are certainly not going to be able to cash in. The ultimate challenge, of course, the ultimate priority is the disarmament of Hezbollah. I mean, that's what obviously they are negotiating about. I hate to say it, of course, and no one in Lebanon would say it, especially not the Lebanese government, but it's sort of like a, given that it's a common challenge, the issue of Hezbollah's armament, there's a case there for some kind of a division of labor, some kind of teamwork, where the Lebanese government makes it as hard as possible for Hezbollah to operate by pursuing a number of measures, not just military in nature, but also legal, political, financial, to try to tackle as many aspects of the Hezbollah challenge. And then you got the Israelis, of course, using the hammer, right? So I understand that each has a different sort of political clock, and there's a sense of urgency on the part of Israel, especially when Hezbollah is firing rockets and drones into Israeli territory. But there's a case to be made that if they were to work together by propping up the Lebanese government and bringing down Hezbollah simultaneously, they can attain common objectives.
1: But isn't it possible that it works the other way too, that support for Hezbollah actually grows? Because after all, Israeli troops are on Lebanese soil, Israeli weapons are destroying buildings in Beirut and elsewhere in the country.
3: That's an old argument, my friend. I think it doesn't have much traction in Lebanon anymore. You know, there was not a single piece of land that was occupied by Israel before Hezbollah decided on its own to enter the conflict on behalf of Iran. And I don't know if you take seriously the latest polling in Lebanon, which Lebanon itself doesn't really have a tradition of independent polling, but there's a vast majority of Lebanese who certainly oppose the very military autonomy of Hezbollah and the fact that it dragged the country into this conflict. There's a good bit of resentment towards the organization, even within its own support base. Not that I want to exaggerate it, but it does exist. So the whole idea that this is a resistance movement trying to protect Lebanon and all that, it really doesn't have much, you know, traction in Lebanese society.
1: Do you think Hezbollah should be part of these negotiations?
3: Oh, hell no. Absolutely not. It basically defies everything that I just told you. If they are in the room, that essentially challenges the very premise, the very concept of the Lebanese state asserting itself. Now, I'm not naive and certainly don't want to dismiss the importance of the organization's influence over, you know, negotiations that are so important like that. But there are ways to sort of negotiate with it indirectly through its allies, most notably, of course, the Speaker of the Parliament, Nabih Berri, who kind of speaks for them and serves as their, you know, main interlocutor.
1: Bilal Saab there, former U.S. Department of Defense senior advisor, now associate fellow at the think tank Chatham House. Health news now. The U.S. Secretary of State Marco Rubio has told Congress that the Trump administration will re-engage with the Global Vaccine Alliance amid the Ebola outbreak in the Democratic Republic of Congo. The alliance, known as Gavi, helps developing countries purchase and administer vaccines. The White House had blocked $600 million in funding because of concerns expressed by the Health Secretary Robert Kennedy Jr., a known vaccine critic. Well, this is what Mr. Rubio said at Congress yesterday.
4: But let me talk about Gavi in specific. As you understand, obviously that's been largely a State Department prerogative in the past. At the direction of the president, we've allowed Secretary Kenney, we've worked with Secretary Kenney on his input to get reforms from Gavi. He wants reforms from the organization, and we've been supportive in pushing those reforms. And what I told the committee in the Senate a moment ago is we've now reached the stage, not anything negative towards Secretary Kennedy, where we've now reached the stage where the State Department will become more engaged in making sure we can reach an outcome, because we have to get to an outcome here.
5: Okay, but just to reserve my time, I heard what you said.
4: But we do want the reforms that he supports.
2: Secretary of State there, Marco Rubio. Now, well, earlier I spoke to Dr. John Kingasong. He was the founding director general of Africa Centers for Disease Control and Prevention, or Africa CDC, and then served as the global AIDS coordinator in the Biden administration from 2022 to 2025.
6: I think it's a welcome reaction. It's a wise decision, and it's a national security decision for the world and for the United States. We all know that vaccines inequity anywhere in the world, especially in situations where they leave low-income countries unvaccinated, creates a reservoir of disease that threatens everyone everywhere in the world. So I think it's a very, very much welcome development.
2: What impact could it have then on the current outbreak of Ebola?
6: It has potential to positively affect the outcome of the Ebola outbreak, because we know that Gavi procures vaccines, pool them through a pool mechanism, and by supporting Gavi and from the United States, which historically has been a leader in global health, I think is going to really help with the surge capacity for all of us to respond to the current outbreak in the DRC and in Uganda.
2: Apart from re-engaging with Gavi, Marco Rubio also told Congress that the Trump administration is appointing perhaps an Ebola czar, somebody who will coordinate an interagency response to the Ebola outbreak. How significant is that?
6: It's better to be prepared than to react. I think what the Secretary Rubio is doing, and the United States, the Trump administration, is to be more proactively preparing for a potential incident or Ebola in the United States. I think it's a welcome initiative, but it should not be limited there. I think we should deploy all the assets, especially the global health might and assets that the United States have, should be deployed immediately at the theater of response in the Congo and Uganda, so that we can contain the outbreak where it is currently raging. I think that is so important. So I welcome that initiative, and it is very important that it is not just inward-looking in the United States, but it's also outward-looking.
2: You have worked both in the U.S. administration on global public health programs and here on the continent as well. Tell us about how important it is to have American leadership when you're talking about diseases of public health concern, of international concern.
6: Absolutely. United States historically has been a strong leader in the area of global health, whether we're dealing with HIV/AIDS or the elimination of polio or the elimination and control of smallpox. It's always been a leader and a decisive leader. So I think that leadership role that the United States has played over the years, it needs to continue. It is for the United States' interest and actually our national security interest to continue to exercise such leadership. It's not about doing good for others. It's about doing good for the United States itself. So a disease outbreak anywhere and a threat anywhere is a threat everywhere in the world. So the direction that Secretary Rubio has charted out is much welcome.
2: Dr. John Nkengasong there, former Director General, Africa CDC, as well as former head of the Global AIDS Coordination Team at the Biden administration, speaking to me a little earlier.
1: This is Newsday on the BBC World Service. Here are our main headlines. As we've been hearing, the ceasefire between the United States and Iran has come under further strain, with both sides carrying out missile attacks. Microsoft says its new quantum computing chip is 1,000 times more reliable than its predecessor, raising the prospect of dramatic advances in problem solving. And a study has found that weekly strength training can significantly reduce the risk of an early death.
2: 20 past the hour, time now for some sports news. Isaac Fennin is standing by for that.
7: Yeah, plenty of football news to tell you about. The BBC understands Liverpool have reached an agreement, a verbal agreement, with Andoni Iraola to take over as head coach after sacking Arne Slot a few days ago. The Spaniard led Bournemouth to sixth in the Premier League last season, and according to The Athletic, Iraola will sign a two-year deal. Manchester United have agreed a $47 million deal with Atalanta to sign Brazilian midfielder Ederson. It's expected the 26-year-old will sign a four-year deal with an option for an extra year. Fulham announced that manager Marco Silva will leave the club after 5 years. It's expected he'll take up the job as Benfica manager, replacing Jose Mourinho. In tennis, Jakub Mencik ended João Fonseca's run at the French Open with a straight sets victory over the Brazilian, who knocked out Novak Djokovic and two-time runner-up Casper Ruud. And we're just 8 days away from the start of the World Cup, which of course is going to be held across the USA, Mexico and Canada. Now, depending on where you are in the world, could mean a lot of late night match viewing. A human resource technology firm has some interesting findings from a recent survey about the effects of the World Cup. Maura Fogarty joins us now. Maura, how many people are pulling sickies, do you reckon?
8: I expect to be fully well during the month of June and July.
7: I'm sure you will be. So will I.
8: But look, this survey has some interesting results. So a couple of weeks ago, they surveyed about 8,000 employees around the world in the U.S., in Europe, Mexico as well. And what they found was that about 27% of the respondents said they're likely to either miss work by showing up late, leaving early, or skipping work entirely. You had another about, let's see here, 22%, so a fifth of employees saying they expect to clock in to still go to work even though they're exhausted or tired. And 11% admit that they would still come to work even if they're hungover from watching those World Cup matches. So we're going to get lots of tired people, I guess.
7: Not including you, right? Of course, not including either of us. We'll be perfect employees. There must be a financial cost to this, though, right?
8: Yes. So they calculated, you know, absenteeism and then what they call presenteeism. That means people who show up to work but are not working at their full capacity, for example. Because some of the respondents even said that they would secretly stream the matches live at work or watch highlights as well. Things that we would never do, of course, Isaac.
7: I'm paid to do that, so fair enough.
8: Oh, yes, of course. Of course. That's a good excuse. In the UK, they said that would cost employers potentially up to about $900 million. Germany, big footballing country, they say it could cost up to $1.34 billion in lost productivity, I should say. And the US, about $11.7 billion. What's interesting, I just want to point this out, managers, when they had managers respond to the survey, more than 40% of them said that they would actually ask for a day off or ask for some last-minute flexibility. Compare that to the employees who it was a much lower percentage, like 20% or so, who would actually ask for a day off.
7: Very interesting. Maura, really, really interesting hearing those insights over the upcoming World Cup.
2: Let's now head to Ukraine and the northeast of the country, the Kharkiv region, which has issued mandatory evacuation orders for more than 7,000 people. It follows one of the largest attacks on Ukraine in recent months by Russia overnight on Monday, when at least 21 people were killed and more than 100 injured across the country. Apartment blocks and energy facilities were hit by a barrage of drones and missiles in Kharkiv. Russia said that the strikes had been a response to a previous Ukrainian attack. In recent months, Ukraine has intensified long-range drone attacks on Russian oil refineries, fuel infrastructure, ports, and logistics facilities. Let's now speak to a resident of Kharkiv, Nina. She's not using her surname for security reasons. Welcome to the program. Just paint a picture how the last 24 hours have been for you.
9: So, yeah, Kharkiv is under attack every single day. So this was not the different day and night. The tragedy is that this constant attacks is no longer qualified as breaking news. You only hear when some like massive attack on the whole Ukraine is happening. But the world has become used to this. But in Kharkiv, people living here, we never get used to it. And yeah, we are not living without fear. We are living despite fear. Air raid alerts are multiple times a day and during the night too. And the threats can be different, can be drones, ballistic missiles. So also when you hear the Russian attacked Kharkiv, it's like for us it's more more precise. We have different types of threats, and we are informed either it's ballistic missile or cruise missile or glide bomb. And Kharkiv is just 40 kilometers from Russian border, so missiles can reach the city within minutes, and sometimes even air alert rings later than the explosion. And for me personally, glide bombs are especially frightening because they carry enormous destructive power and not very precise. So when we hear it's a glide bomb threat, it's especially threatening. And that's what happened last night and the previous night here in Kharkiv. Basically, we are constantly living in this situation. And in villages closer to the active combat zone, there are also artillery threats. And fortunately, since autumn 2022, Russians artillery can no longer reach Kharkiv, the city itself, because our defense forces pushed their troops further away. So now it's just this long range
2: right. So after the Russian forces were pushed back, after they had captured swathes of Kharkiv, as you say, mm-hmm. they were pushed back by Ukrainian forces. How are people there now viewing these continued strikes, and how do you think this situation could be resolved?
9: So, yes, Kharkiv is 40 kilometers from the front line, and it's the same distance from Russian border because Russians were pushed back to behind their border. And my village where I live is even closer, 20 kilometers away. I can tell you that people live there still because it's about continuing living when you're afraid. We don't measure time only by days, we measure it by attacks survived and homes rebuilt, unfortunately. The danger remains very real, both in the city and in the suburb of the city. And currently, latest months, we have anti-drone nets installed over major roads leading to Kharkiv and around the ring road around Kharkiv. So this is both happening now to help us live, survive, and it's necessary measure. It's also heartbreaking to see because when you see it, it reminds us that kamikaze drones can appear at any moment. It's not the case yet. It's just a preventing measure, but still. People...
2: Many thanks. We'll have to leave it there. Many thanks, Nina. This is Newsday.
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1: As Israeli strikes continue in Lebanon despite the truce, we'll hear from a member of Hezbollah's political council.
2: And we'll go to Ethiopia, where a deadly charge attack occurred in the midst of a general election.
1: And we'll hear about how a former child soldier turned boxing champion helped change the life of young Congolese women.
0: BBC News with Roisin Hasty. The United States and Iran have exchanged fire in the Gulf as the ceasefire is strained further. The US says it shot down Iranian missiles and drones fired at Kuwait and Bahrain. Iran said it was retaliating against an attack on Kashim Island. Russia says it brought down 50 Ukrainian drones around St. Petersburg. Ukrainian sources say an oil terminal was hit. Videos appear to show the facility on fire. Elsewhere, Russian authorities say a Ukrainian drone killed several civilians in a bus in the occupied Donetsk region. Microsoft has unveiled a new quantum computing chip. Majorana 2 is said to be 1,000 times more reliable than its predecessor. Quantum technology has the potential to solve problems too big for conventional computers. Tropical storm Jiangmi is ripping through Japan's main island of Honshu with winds of up to 90 kilometres an hour. Hundreds of thousands of people are urged to leave because of the risk of flooding. Polls to determine who will run for governor of California in November have closed. 61 candidates are competing to replace Gavin Newsom. A study has found that doing up to 2 hours of strength training a week can reduce the risk of an early death. Researchers found that regular weight or resistance training reduced the risk by 13%. British police chiefs say they'll review anti-racism guidance after a public outcry over the treatment of a white student stabbed last year. Henry Novak was handcuffed and arrested as he lay dying. His killer, a Sikh man, falsely accused him of racism. And the American R&B singer Peabo Bryson has died aged 75. In a career spanning 5 decades, he was best known for the Disney classics Beauty and the Beast and A Whole New World. BBC News.
2: Thank you for that summary. Hello and welcome to Newsday on the BBC World Service. We're live in Nairobi with me, Anne Soy, and in London with James Copnall.
1: Over the next half hour, we're going to take a look at the Iran-backed Lebanese militant group Hezbollah, which has been fighting against Israel. We have a rare interview with the Hezbollah official, and we're also going to speak to an academic who has studied the armed group.
2: We also go to southern Ethiopia, where Orthodox churches and villagers were attacked. Our correspondent will bring us the details.
1: We welcome your comments on any of these stories. Our WhatsApp and text number is +44 77 86 20 50 85.
2: Now, a partial ceasefire between Israel and Hezbollah appears to be holding around Lebanon's capital, Beirut, but fighting continues in the south. Israel says it is targeting Hezbollah positions and responding to violations of the truce, while Hezbollah insists it's supporting a broader ceasefire even as clashes continue on the ground. Hezbollah is a Lebanese Shia Muslim political and military movement backed by Iran. It is designated as a terrorist organization by the UK, the US, and several other countries, and has fought multiple conflicts with Israel over the past 4 decades. It's fairly rare in Western media to hear directly from the armed group, but NewsHour's Paul Henley spoke to Mahmoud Kamati, a member of Hezbollah's political council and a former Lebanese government minister.
19: First of all, there was no agreement, but President Trump announced that yesterday before the start of the current talks in Washington. That was a result of Iranian pressure to block strikes on Al-Dahya in southern Beirut. There was no ceasefire agreement, just the protection of Al-Dahya. As for what the Lebanese government is doing, we think these negotiations do not concern us, nor do we recognize their findings or decisions, because we have rejected them on principle. Hence, we're not committed for any of its outcomes.
20: But President Trump said in a social media post that he had a good call with Hezbollah. Did he?
19: This matter did not happen at all. But as Trump's habit, he says something and then its opposite and so on. So no, nothing happened. However, maybe perhaps he heard from the Speaker of the Lebanese Parliament, Nabih Berri, or certain quarters, that we will accept a comprehensive and total ceasefire, a real one. We will accept nothing less. We will not return to how it was before the 2nd of March, when we had an agreement and the Israeli enemy did not honor it. We will not go back to that.
20: As long as Hezbollah launches missiles into northern Israel, Israel has justification for continuing this war. Are there any circumstances under which you'll stop firing those missiles?
19: The Zionist enemy started the aggression against Lebanon. We patiently tolerated 15 months under an American-sponsored deal back in November 2024. The Americans never honored their sponsorship of this agreement, nor did the Israelis commit. We resumed resistance because the deal was never implemented, while we completely honored it. We are facing a bloody and barbaric military. We're facing a bloody and barbaric military Israeli occupation that kills women and children on our Lebanese land, on the territory of the Lebanese homeland. We are strictly in a position of defense. We have not attacked anyone. We said our priority is for the security of Lebanon. Israel's security will not be achieved unless Lebanon realizes its security. We will continue our resistance. We will not, as I said before, return to the status quo before the 2nd of March 2026 and live under aggression and be silent. We will not return to that. Until we liberate the homeland and citizens return to their homes and villages, even if they were destroyed and the prisoners are freed.
20: Would you ever give up your weapons?
19: The issue of the arms is strictly a Lebanese matter. We don't accept in any manner that it is being discussed by any state, whether it was in talks in Washington or an American offer or an Israeli proposal. We don't accept any intervention on the issue of weapons in Lebanon. The matter of our arms is for us to agree on with the Lebanese state and the Lebanese army via dialogue over the defensive strategy for Lebanon.
20: But does the Lebanese government have any authority at all when it speaks on your behalf? You're part of that government. What do you think of their announcements?
19: Official Lebanese diplomacy proved its abysmal failure and proved its total reliance on the American-Israeli project, and in an official manner as well. So this Lebanese foreign policy of the Lebanese foreign minister does not represent us at all, nor do we recognize it. Yes, we are members in the government, and we contribute to the positive attitude of cooperating with all the Lebanese parties to maintain stability in Lebanon. But unfortunately, foreign policy, and especially going for direct talks and the inclusion of clauses in these negotiations that discusses the arms of the resistance, Hezbollah's weapons, we reject all that. We reject these direct talks, their recommendations and outcome.
2: Maud Kamati there, a member of Hezbollah's political council in Lebanon, speaking to NewsHour's Paul Henley.
1: Well, listening to that was Dr. Atif Asher, co-author of the book The Hezbollah Phenomenon, and a lecturer in Arabic language and culture at the University of Westminster here in London. Welcome to the programme. What did you make of that?
3: Well, I think this is the official position, the well-known position of Hezbollah. There is obviously a gulf between Hezbollah and the Lebanese government, and that is bound to continue. It has deep ideological roots, which is to do with Hezbollah's position inside the Lebanese state of being a resistance movement from its own perspective. And it's not, and the fact that now Lebanon is under attack, it is seen by quite a lot of people and movements in the region as such, but there is quite a historical precedence to many of what he said just now.
1: Yeah, continuity, I guess, of thought. Yeah. One thing we have heard quite a lot over the last few weeks from Lebanese people, from ministers to small business owners and so on, is that they are increasingly frustrated with Hezbollah. They feel that Hezbollah's actions in firing missiles at Israel has brought conflict to their country. How widespread do you think that is? Because Hezbollah clearly also has very strong support as well.
3: I think at the moment Lebanon is under attacks by Israel, and therefore I doubt that this is as widespread as people makes out, because the country is under attack and there is no defense against it except by Hezbollah. So it has happened historically that there was discussion about Hezbollah's arms before, which is the key issue between the Lebanese state as such, which Hezbollah used to be more incorporated into than now. The Gulf, particularly with this government, the difference is quite stark in terms of approach. But the fact that there's no let up in the Israeli violence against Lebanese territory makes this discussion almost to bring any outcome, you know, in terms of disarmament or anything like that, is almost impossible, because it just the Israeli attacks has not stopped even during the so-called ceasefire, because Lebanese territory were constantly attacked. So I think there is a paradox there that that we have to bear in mind.
1: Do you feel that Hezbollah has changed at all over the last year or two, with, of course, intermittent but very prominent conflict with Israel, with new government in Lebanon and so on? How has Hezbollah evolved, if at all?
3: I think it's likely that its tactics have changed from maybe at the beginning of this cycle of conflict. Hezbollah was seeing itself or developed as an army within the Lebanese state. But the moment this particular latest cycle from March onwards, it's been fighting more like guerrilla war tactics. So that's in terms of its fighting tactics in Lebanon. But and also after Hassan Nasrallah, who was the historic leader of Hezbollah, it's particularly its communication strategies and perhaps is less low key. He was the most inspirational leader of Hezbollah before, and perhaps So. I think just at the level of communication and perhaps the level of fighting, it has changed. And also it has been dealt severe blows, there's no question about it. In the south in particular, people are under enormous pressure. Entire communities have been displaced. So many of the civilian infrastructure have been destroyed, targeted by Israel, including 17 hospitals. So it is under enormous pressure. But I think it sees it's also itself as fighting an existential fight, because for the south of Lebanon and also for its existence in Lebanon, because the intention of Israel this time around, it seems to create at least a buffer zone, if not a total occupation of the south of Lebanon. Mm. And who knows what, considering the extremist position of the Israeli government.
1: Where does it stand politically? As you say, in the past, it has been much more involved in terms of being in the government. You've touched on the military aspect of it. What about politically? Does Hezbollah seek more political power?
3: I think obviously it seeks more political power, but I think the difference with this time that between Hezbollah's approach and between the government's approach, which is to seek a political settlement, is very clear. So there's a difference. Hezbollah, I think, gave the government quite an opportunity for almost a year to try to reach a settlement with Israel, but it didn't come to any fruition. So and then it fired after the killing of Khamenei at Israel, and this cycle started, intensified more, because it really has never stopped, particularly with Israeli attacks against the Lebanese state, particularly in the south. So the difference this time in terms of approach is that Lebanon is under attack. Many Lebanese, even if they want Hezbollah to disarm, if they want to Hezbollah to behave as a political party without being sort of a paramilitary within the Lebanese state, they find it very difficult to make that argument because the country is under attack. Mm. Whereas the Lebanese government, represented by its president and its prime minister, their approach is they don't see a way out of this quagmire, out of this situation, except through negotiation. But the kind of Israeli government, the type of Israeli government that you have now, is that you can negotiate under fire, but ultimately your territory also will be taken. So it's quite a very tough position, a very tough political landscape to look at all around.
1: Atif Asher, thank you so much, co-author of the book The Hezbollah Phenomenon and a lecturer at the University of Westminster here in London. I've had lots of best years coming in on this, including from Ben Gwery in Kampala, Uganda, who says, anyone who expects Israel to stop fighting Hezbollah in Lebanon is delusional. No country can tolerate a terrorist group to use another country's territory to endanger its citizens. And B.W. Bokhari in Freetown, Sierra Leone, says peace in the Middle East could only be achieved if Iran, the U.S., Lebanon and Israel sit at the negotiating table for an amicable resolution of the conflict. Otherwise, as long as Iran continues to support Hezbollah, Israel will not easily stop its military activities in Lebanon. Thank you very much indeed for your messages. I wanted to give you two a couple of our headlines here on the BBC World Service. Microsoft says its new quantum computing chip is 1,000 times more reliable than its predecessor, raising the prospect of dramatic advances in problem solving. And a study has found that weekly strength training can significantly reduce the risk of an early death.
2: Let's now head to Ethiopia, where several worshippers are reported to have been killed in the south of the country after armed men launched two separate attacks on churches and villages that are populated by Orthodox Christians. The attacks coincided with general elections held in Africa's second most populous nation. It's not clear how many people were killed, with some local media reports putting the number of those killed as high as 40, while religious leaders say at least 13 were confirmed to have been killed. A priest from the church says that security problems in the area are not new and fears remain high.
5: The attackers were armed. I can't describe how many they were. They were many. The congregants who fled have not returned. Because of safety issues, we can't hold prayers and mass late in the evening, as is the custom. We are now having to start around 6:30 in the morning. It's because of these problems we are forced to do it that way. Much of the church is burnt down and properties are looted. Usually, the attackers target local security forces and armed government militias. They don't like them. If they find them, it doesn't matter if you are a Christian or Muslim. They kill everybody.
2: As a priest in the south of Ethiopia, let's now speak to BBC Amharic's Mehere Tel Selassie Mekonnen, who has been speaking to survivors and victims of those attacks. What have they been saying to you?
21: So, Anne, I have spoken to eyewitnesses and religious readers in Oromia region, East Tarsi zone. So they say the attacks took place on May 31st and June 1st. They accuse a rebel group in the area is behind these attacks. They said armed men stormed into the village, killing people, looting houses and burning churches nearby. So these attacks took place in two areas. According to the survivors, at least 13 people are killed. The victim's age ranges between 25 and 80. There are also reports that estimate the number of the victims could be higher. Around 280 people fled the area fearing for their lives. The witnesses I spoke to said they've lost their homes and livestock. One of the survivors said his house was burned down three times before, and yet again he lost his home. In a previous attack, he lost his 12-year-old daughter. One of the survivors from this attack is a head priest. He said a church that's been more than 100 years old was completely destroyed by the attacks, and he also lost his brother. So the residents say they've been seeking assistance from local authorities and the police, but security forces arrived too late. The survivors said the attacks are religiously motivated, specifically targeted at the Orthodox Christian community.
2: And it also happened around when elections were being held. Is there any relation to that?
21: So I wouldn't say there is a direct link, but the timing is a little bit suspicious.
2: This is a country that has been going through devastating conflicts. You say that this is religiously motivated. What's behind that?
21: So lately, religiously motivated attacks have been widespread in the country, and we've also been reporting on similar incidents. Most of the attacks leave dozens of civilians dead, and they displace hundreds of people. And there are also reports indicating there's a pattern of widespread kidnapping as well. So the latest attack follows a pattern of repeated violence in the area, which is religiously motivated, or it targets a certain community. So a few months back, a similar attack took place in RC zone, and 25 people were killed, including children. Even during that attack, it's been said it's related to or targeted at a certain religious group. A local resident I spoke to in relation to was the latest attack said religiously motivated attacks has been going on for over 5 years, and they haven't received any tangible assistance from the authorities.
2: Many thanks for the updates, Meherete Selassie Mekonen from BBC Amharic.
1: Now let's get sports with Isaac Fallon.
7: We've talked a lot about Ebola in the east of the Democratic Republic of Congo and how it's affecting the country. It's also affecting the men's football team. They're due to play Denmark in a friendly in Belgium. They were supposed to, that's supposed to be tonight. They were supposed to take on Chile in a final tune-up on the 9th of June in Spain. But the mayor of the city in which the match was due to take place has cancelled the game, calling it a precautionary measure. Of course, the east of DRC is also a region marked by conflict between rebel groups and the army. Last year, Kibumango, one of the most well-known boxers in the region's capital, Goma, was killed after the M23 rebel group seized control of the city. Now, Kibumango used to be a child soldier. He then became a boxing champion and opened a boxing club where he trained young children who'd survived displacement and sexual violence. Fight Like a Girl is a film about the boxing club. Kibumango and the girls he trained was released. This film was released in cinemas, and one of the boxers featured in the film is 19-year-old Clark Intabwe. Her family fled Goma when she was a teenager after her father was killed. And I spoke to Clark from the US, where she now lives, and I asked her about why she decided to become a boxer.
4: After my father died, I was angry. I started boxing because I wanted revenge. I wanted to learn how to fight so that I could take revenge on the people who killed my father. That was the reason I became serious about it, to revenge for my father.
6: How easy was it for Kibumango to change all of those feelings and channel that into something maybe positive?
4: It wasn't easy at all. In the beginning, everything I did was very aggressive. When I was sparring with other girls, I wasn't really boxing, I was fighting. I was very brutal and very tough on my opponents because of the anger I was carrying inside me. Coach asked me, "Why are you fighting angry?" I said, "I want revenge." He said that boxing is life, it's work, and that if I wanted to be a champion in Congo, it would not be through revenge, but through work. I was disappointed. My coach would always stop me and tell me that this is not about fighting to kill someone. He would remind me that boxing is a sport. Slowly, with his guidance, I began to change.
6: You become regional champion, and so you start to see a future, but sadly, he is killed. What was that like? That must have felt like another heartbreaking moment for you to have to go through at a very young age.
4: He was not just my coach. I saw him as a father. we got along so well. Not just me, but with all the boxers. So when he died, my family didn't even want to tell me because they knew how close we were. I eventually found out through other people, and it was very, very hard for me to accept.
6: Talk to me about how important Kibumango was to the people of Goma. He helped a number of young children, I believe, and brought young women like yourself into his boxing club.
4: Kibumango was helping a lot of people. He was very important to the people of Goma, especially to young people, street children. There are so many street children there, and he will take them in and inspire them. He will tell them that even if they had nothing, they could still become someone. He gave people hope.
6: He was able to do that because he himself was a child soldier and he had been through what a lot of people had been through. What did he tell you about those stories of his life as a young man?
4: He used to tell us about his life as a child soldier and how difficult it was. He lost his eye as a child soldier. Told us how he left that life to become a boxer. He showed us that even after going through all of that, he was still able to become a champion with one eye. That inspired us to believe we could also become somebody.
6: What happened, do you know, to Kibumango's boxing club? Are girls still boxing in Goma?
4: Before he died, the gym had already been destroyed and the team was spread out in different places, looking for places to train. Now that he's gone, it's even harder for everyone to stay together and get back to boxing. Kibo was the inspiration. Coach's death was not easy for anyone and everyone.
6: It must be hard for you to continue to box.
4: It's going to be very hard. The one person who motivates you is not there. Every time I train, I will be remembering him to keep pushing, fighting for the history he left.
6: In 5 years' time, where do you see yourself?
4: In 5 years, in

0: Aeneas?
1: Oh,
0: I want to become a world champion in boxing. Because I dreamt of becoming a champion in Congo, I did. So I believe that I can become the world champion. That is my dream now.
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6: Today, a beauty trend that's taking over the world, K-Beauty. 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But as it goes global, the K in K-Beauty is becoming more than just Korean.
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7: Hello, welcome to Newsday on the BBC World Service with me, Ansoi in Nairobi and James Kopno in London.
2: US Central Command says it has struck targets on Keshm Island in Iran. It described the attacks as self-defense after Iran fired missiles at US bases in Kuwait and Bahrain. So what impact will all this have on the peace talks? We'll assess the perspective of the new leadership in Iran with the help of a former Iranian MP.
7: The developments come as diplomats from Israel and Lebanon meet in Washington for a fourth round of talks. The talks are aimed at reducing tensions between the Israel along the Israeli-Lebanese border. We go live to Lebanon.
2: And a tropical storm that's heading towards Tokyo in Japan is creating winds of up to 90 kilometres an hour. We'll speak to our correspondent in the country after this bulletin of the latest world news.
8: BBC News with Moira Alderson. The tenuous ceasefire between the US and Iran has been tested again, with a further exchange of fire between the two sides.
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0: All right, let me say good morning to you, Stacia. And to the entire Eastern Caribbean, I'm DJ Betty here with you. Beautiful Wednesday morning. All right, it's 8 minutes after the hour of eight. At this time, we do not have any notices, but I can tell you that at 9 o'clock this morning, it's shedding light. All right, so right now, we're going right into our gospel session. That's our theme song. We thank thee. We have so much to be thankful for. All right. We just want to welcome you this morning to the program. Good morning. Good morning. Good morning to you.
1: We thank thee for the fields where the clover is grown. Thank thee for the pastures

through some rough times in your life. But I'm here to encourage you today not to give up. I pronounce a blessing upon your life, upon your family. You must prosper and be in good health in the name of Jesus. I believe with all my heart.

that's Grams Morgan. There's a place for people like you. 26 minutes after the hour of 8, you're in tune to Synthestacious Broadcasting. 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

Right now is 7 minutes on the hour of nine. 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

0: from GIS Asia, and welcome to another edition of Sharing Live. Today, we are discussing about the Hospitality and Tourism Training Program, an initiative under the Region Deal Station that supports the development of hospitality and tourism skills on the island, and especially ahead of the Station Day 2026, which will be celebrating the 250 years of the first salute. Joining us today is Daniel Hoes van Sumacollege in the Netherlands. 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You can call us or send us a WhatsApp message on 218-4815, or you can also share your comments on the Station Government Facebook page. Daniela, welcome to Station and also welcome to Sharing Light.
1: Thank you very much. Thank you.
0: Yeah. Before we go into the program, can you tell us about yourself?
1: Well, my name, like you said, is Daniela. I'm the project lead for the professionalization program here on Station, commissioned by the Region Deal. And well, in my day-to-day work, I'm a project leader as well at Summer College in the Netherlands, and where I focus mainly on making education more flexible and more responsive to the needs of students and employers and professionals. And within this initiative, my role is to develop and coordinate the professionalization program on Station together with the local partners and the Region Deal team. The ambition is for Station Day, but also for long-term development of people of the islands.
0: For persons who's not familiar with SUMA, what can you tell us about the intuition and how does it work?
1: About SUMA, you mean? Well, SUMA is like a public vocational education institute located in Eindhoven, in the south of the Netherlands. And we provide vocational education and training for young people, but also for adults, helping them to develop especially practical skills and prepare for their careers. And well, we offer programs in a wide range of sectors, like healthcare or social work, sports, but also hospitality.
0: Okay. Yeah. From the information I've gathered, SUMA also worked together with the Caribbean islands.
1: Yeah.
0: How do you all get together to work with that?
1: Yeah, well, our experience in the Dutch Caribbean islands is one of our strengths is bringing like local and regional partners and connecting existing initiatives, so that's our strength. And then I think in 2023 we started in the Caribbean, Dutch Caribbean region, and with lots of initiatives like Austin Marathon, Curaçao, Aruba, Bonaire, and that's why we got into contact with at the end and with the Region Deal team. And it learned us one important lesson, that every island is unique, and programs will be successful when you not when you bring something in from the outside, but when you develop it together. And I think that's our strength, and that's also which we try to do here on Station.
0: And can you tell us, how did you get in contact with the Region Deal to have this collaboration?
1: I think it went through the ministry in the Netherlands. And my colleague Martijn van der Linden works for the Strategic Education Organization. That's part of the part of OCW, and he got into contact with him.
0: One of SUMA's strength is bringing, as you mentioned, the locals together and also the region partners. How important has it been, this program, developing with it?
1: It was essential, actually. From the beginning, we worked really closely and with the local partners to understand what's happening, what is needed on the island. And we also, from the beginning, wanted to like include all initiatives which already are here.
0: Okay.
1: So that's really important, and I think that one of the strengths of the program is that we cannot do it alone. It connects people and organizations, and that's why I will tell about it later, but we created like learning paths with also initiatives from the region.
0: What experience have you been working on stage? How the experience going so far?
1: It's really
0: together with the partners.
1: Yeah,
0: of course.
1: Yeah, yeah. It's I understand. Yeah.
0: Mm-hmm.
1: It's really like a very positive experience. Mm-hmm. And what stands out to me is the openness and the willingness of the people to collaborate. And throughout the project, we have many conversations with businesses, government representatives.
0: Mm-hmm.
1: Educators, community organizations, and it's really like a warm feeling, and you get really the idea that everyone wants to contribute to the program. So that impressed me the most, the willingness of people. Yeah.
0: And why is this collaboration so important? And what do you think it can bring to the islands?
1: Okay, well. It's important because sustainable development of the program.
0: Mm-hmm.
1: So maybe it's good to tell the people, sorry that I have some notes.
0: No problem.
1: Because but I hope my English is sufficient for all of you, but it helps me. So the input is in my head, but the translation is on paper. So sorry for that. It's the main thing that it has to be like a sustainable program, and our goal is to create something separate, not something separate, which already exists on Stacia, but we want to bring all the initiatives who already have been done together, and we are creating learning paths, and by bringing these elements together we can create like a clearer development paths for residents on the islands, and we hope that the program helps people to discover and develop their talents.
0: A few weeks ago, GIS, where you are now, has published that they are looking for persons who are interested in doing this training, the hospitality training program, and also for them to register. Can you tell us how much persons have registered so far for the program?
1: Yeah. They could register to the labor office, and at the moment received around 15 to 20 application, including also 5 participants of train-the-trainer program.
0: Mm-hmm.
1: So we also include a train-the-trainer program to embed it in the future. And it's fewer than we had hoped for, and we still see this as a great opportunity. And I think it's good to remember that the program is still open to people.
0: That's my next
1: question. Yeah, but also of all ages and backgrounds. So now we notice there that the people already have experience in hospitality, but that's not needed to join the program. So it's for young people, for people who don't have a job, for people who want to explore. It's for everyone.
0: Okay.
1: Yeah.
0: For persons who is not familiar with the program, what SUMA is offering, can you just tell us a bit more about it?
1: Yes, of course, yes. The hospitality and tourism program is designed to help people develop skills, confidence and mindset needed to create the great experience here on your beautiful island for visitors, while also strengthening opportunities for themselves and the island. So it focuses on competencies rather than job titles.
0: Mm-hmm.
1: Participants develop skills such as communication, teamwork, customer service, service mindset, and these competences are valuable in tourism and hospitality, but also can be applied to other sectors and professions. And most important, participants learn through experience. So they take part of workshops and practical activities, but they also experience hospitality themselves. So we have like a hotel experience in the upcoming months. We have a restaurant experience, actually that's this afternoon already, and a tour guide experience on Friday. And by seeing the island through the eyes of the visitors, there does the learning part start. start. Okay. And then in the workshops, my colleagues, Maud and Wendy, the trainers, get back to that.
0: Yeah, well, that was just my follow-up question. Yeah. Who are the trainers?
1: Yeah, the trainers are Maud Klaassen and Wendy Janssen, and they also work at Summa, like me, and they are experienced in hospitality. Actually, Maud is working on the airport, or not working, but we have a school department on Eindhoven Airport, and she's giving lessons there. And Wendy is in the education of tourism, so okay. They have a big background in that. Yeah.
0: How long will the program last?
1: The program, well, it started on Monday, and now we have like a kickoff and experience week, and it runs throughout the week. And it takes like for participants 2 to 4 hours a day. That's good to know. We have like workshops in the morning, but also in the evening for people who have a job and want to apply. And then in the upcoming 2 weeks, we have a live guest service gold training program, and that's already there. It's okay. A program from Sint Maarten, from NIPA, and it will be given by Brian Carty, who is a local on the island, mm-hmm. and he gives the training sessions, and that will be 5 evenings of 2 hours. Okay. And then in October we will be back for, we call it the Show and Grow Week, and that's from the 26th until the 30th of October. And that during that week participants reflect on the development, demonstrated what they have learned, and then there are also like an assessment with a certification. Yeah.
0: Okay, I'm just gonna ask, you know, you just mentioned that Monday was a kickoff.
1: Yeah.
0: Can you tell us how was it for you when the kickoff day on Monday?
1: Yeah, well, we're excited, okay. Of course. Yeah, and then the opening was done by Remy Richardson and Nicole Asin of the region deal team. They explained to the participants the why, the how, and the what, mm-hmm. especially the why we are doing this. And why this is offered through the region deal to the people of the island. And then it was like really informal, you said it? Informal?
0: Information.
1: Information. Mm-hmm. So it was like a really, our trainers talked to all the participants. It was a really open atmosphere, and it was to connect. Actually, okay. And explain a bit what they could expect during the week. Yeah. Okay. So, yeah.
0: For persons who are watching online and have any questions or comments, you can call us on telephone number 218-4815 to ask your questions or comments. So, Daniela, what can the participants expect throughout the program?
1: Yeah. Well, it's really like a hands-on program. It's interactive learning. So not learning through a book or e-learning, but it's really interactive. The program combines workshops like resilience in hospitality, first impression. Yesterday we started with the workshop first impression. We have also tomorrow resilience, and today we have the workshop Stay Chef Start. Day starts with you. And they have practical assignments and the experiences which we already talked about, I think. And I think that's the unique experience, I think. And also it's really great that some businesses of the island offer to join. So this afternoon we will get a tour at the old gin house. And then they tell us all about the philosophy and how they want hospitality to be done, and then they experience it afterwards. So that's a great thing. And then throughout the program, the participants will develop the practical skills. So through role playing, actually, to it's really interactive. Yeah. And also to learn from each other, because now we notice that there are a lot of people already working in the industry. And yesterday we noticed that they're really learning from each other, and that's I think the most beautiful thing. Yeah.
0: The most important part, as you mentioned, learning and also communicating. And I'm going to turn my question around now. What can the trainers can expect from the participants?
1: The trainers, what they expect from the, commitment. We really ask for commitment, but also for curiosity and an open mind. Mm-hmm. That I think that's the beginning, and then because I think the program offers a unique opportunity, and we encourage participants to make the most of it and try and learn and try to not be afraid and stay open and the commitment, I think that's the most important thing. Mm-hmm. Yeah.
0: The program, as we mentioned, is being supported also from the region in Asia.
1: Yeah.
0: So can you tell us how the program is being supported and what the participant is required to pay any fees?
1: Yeah, well, it's really like that. That's why I think it's a unique opportunity, mm-hmm. because the program is made possible through the support of the region deal team Stacia, and which is investing actually in long-term development of the island and its people. So thanks to this support, participants can take part in the program free of charge this year. So mm-hmm. yeah, and I will tell about some more possibilities for this year later on. Mm-hmm. But it's been made possible by the Region Deal team, and it means that everyone who is motivated to learn and to develop can join. And it's only not only an investment for the region deal, but also for the individual sector.
0: The program includes practical experiences and recognized certification, right?
1: Yeah.
0: So can you tell us more about the opportunities for that?
1: Yeah. I think we I can mention two paths, actually, to certain certificates. Everyone is getting like a certificate of participation when they join the program. So that's the thing everyone gets, but also there are two official certificates, and one of them is the Ally Guest Service Gold program, which is offered from next week and so on, and then they will end with an exam actually of 40 questions, and then they pass, mm-hmm. yeah, that's a thing, they will get a certificate. And the other thing is that participants who successfully complete this week and the Ally trainings, mm-hmm. and also join the October program, they will do like an assessment, and that's a real life assessment, and then they will get a recognized vocational certificate in hospitality foundations.
0: Okay. Yeah. And it's also a recognized certificate, right?
1: Yeah, that's an official recognized certificate. Yeah, and the Ally certificate as well is also, it's actually done already on the island, I believe, in the past. Mm-hmm. I believe last year, and it's an initiative by NIPA.
0: Okay.
1: Yeah,
0: okay. Yeah. After everyone pass their exams, will they have also the opportunity to work for Stacia Day?
1: That's certainly our of the intention, mm-hmm. of the region deal team, although it will depend on the final number of participants, of course, and also the opportunities available, but so we cannot promise anything, but that's the initial day, and maybe it's good to say mm-hmm. that actually everyone has a role, and if it's
0: because
1: a role
0: it's
1: with a title, mm-hmm. or is it, if it's a role just by living on Stacia.
0: Yeah, because it's actually a big celebration for this year.
1: Yeah, so mm-hmm. everyone from Stacia, I hope, and I noticed that everyone is really proud, and they should be, mm-hmm. because so everyone has a role, but there are also certain roles with titles, and so we believe that's the main part. And as we move closer to Stacia Day, we will work together with the participants and to identify the opportunity and determine where people can contribute.
0: What do you think the participants will take away once they gain this experience?
1: You mean what they?
0: Once they're busy with their training.
1: Yeah.
0: So what will they have? What will they learn with our
1: program? I hope they will feel more confident. I hope they develop like practical skills which they can apply in their jobs, in their everyday life. And I hope also people maybe get inspired because I think my background is hospitality. Mm-hmm. So, but I think hospitality is a really meaningful environment to work in. You can really bring something to someone else's life. So I think that's also a thing. And hospitality sometimes it doesn't get the respect it deserves. Mm-hmm. Or working in hospitality, I mean. So I hope it inspires also more people to
0: apply for it. Because working in hospitality, it gains a lot of patience and commitment because it's not an easy task.
1: No.
0: And especially if you have extremely working hours.
1: Yeah.
0: Especially in a hotel.
1: Yeah.
0: You have to stay up like have a couple hours working.
1: Yeah. That's sometimes the main thing. But it's also in I compare it also with healthcare. Healthcare is also like a sector which
0: so all around them
1: includes that. Yeah. So but you're true. Yeah, you're right. Yeah.
0: What advice would you like to give to young people who's interested in the career of hospitality or tourism?
1: To young people, I think it's good that they take now, for example, when they just finished their school and don't know yet what to do and how to take their learning path in the future. I think for young people, I would say join such a program like this and experience, and then you will see that you develop skills which you can after that apply everywhere. So it's the we call it the soft skills that are really the most important thing in hospitality. So that's difficult to develop soft skills. It's not easy, especially when you're young. So
0: working together with NIPA in St. Martin, wouldn't it be a great idea, you know, to bring it more forward to the public, also to the young person outside to apply to work for hospitality?
1: Yeah. Yeah, we hope because now we saw that the ones who applied for the next upcoming weeks for the ally guest of the cold are mostly people who already work in tourism. But it would be great. It would also be a great start for young people to get to know. I think you have to feel hospitality and feel how it is to work in hospitality, and then you get inspired, and then you think, okay, this also could be like a career for me. So I hope they just try to do this,
0: So maybe if someone who's watching are interested, how can they apply?
1: Yeah, that's a good thing. I'm gonna also look for the information where to apply. There are still possibilities to join the program, actually, and we understand that some people who were interested were not able to participate this week, for example. So that's why we are exploring the possibility to offer an additional kickoff and experience week later this year. So maybe in September, but we are still talking about it, and then the exact dates have not been determined. So anyone who would like to express their interest or receive an update, they could get into contact with Luceta van Putten at luceta.vanputten@stasiagov.com, and there they can apply, but they also can receive updates. So,
0: and do you have any closing remarks you'd like to share to the public before we end up today's program?
1: Yeah, well, my first impression when I came to Stasia, that was in February, March. I found it like a really open and really nice environment. The warmth of the people, I felt it immediately. And I think when you have those points in your, I don't know, points, that's not a good word, but when you have this in your community, it would be really great to show it to the world. Not the world, the whole world will come to Stacia, but to show it to others. Mm-hmm. And that's why I think it's a great initiative to join this program. Yeah, so I think you all earned it. Yeah.
0: Okay, this brings us to the end of today's edition of Shedding Light. I would like to thank you, Danielle, who's working at Summa Malaysia, for joining us and sharing this important information about the hospitality training program on Stacia. And also I'd like to thank everyone who tuned in on the radio and also joining us online. Also like to thank our technician for ensuring us for a smooth broadcast. I am Najeska Jack from GIS Stacia. On behalf of the staff of GIS, thank you for listening, and we look forward to having you and joining us on another edition of Shedding Light. Do have a pleasant day, and God bless.

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Alrighty, 17 minutes on the hour of 10. Just reminding you that you're in tune to St. Eustatius Broadcasting. Since I met you, baby, all I need is you. All right. You stay with me, okay? Don't go anywhere. I'm here keeping your company. It's Wednesday. All right, and you know the program before, you were listening to Shedding Light, right? You know that. Very informative program.

The sounds of Jimmy Cliff and Dennis Brown. No more broken dreams. No more broken dreams. All right.

All right, look at the clock. It's 5 minutes on the hour of 10. All right, I have a recipe for you. I feel like doing a recipe this morning, but we're going to do that at 11 o'clock. All right, so you stay tuned. Don't go anywhere. All right, we have some more music for you, keeping your company on this beautiful Wednesday. All right, so stay with me.

It's gonna be a bright, bright, sunshining day. We're feeling it already, right? That's right. Okay. 5 minutes after the hour, saying good morning to you at home. How are you doing? All right, don't forget we have a recipe at 11 o'clock this morning. You know, they have a lot of mangoes around, so I was looking for a mango recipe, but I can't find none. Can't find no mango recipe or

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0: Excellent. Come on, General.

All right, that's the sounds of King Trini, Aruba Chick. All right, we're going right into our recipe, I promise you, right? Right now, it is exactly 11 o'clock. All right, so let's get something from Dennis D'Souza. And we have a simple recipe for you this morning.

All right, it says here it's an old favorite. And it's full of crunchy walnuts. All right, make it even better. It's an old favorite recipe, full of crunchy walnuts. Let me say good morning to Mrs. Helen Gums over there on Sabre. You know why I'm doing this, right? All right, good morning to you. All right, the ingredients I'm going to give you is for 16 servings. So let's get right into the ingredients. Well, it depends, you know, 16 servings, I mean 16 slices only. Okay. But if you try this recipe and you like it, you can double up on the ingredients, okay? Okay, you need 1 cup of granulated sugar. 1 cup granulated sugar. 3/4 cup packed light brown sugar. 3/4 cup packed light brown sugar. 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Carrot walnut cake, our recipe for this morning. 1/4 cup vegetable oil. 3 eggs. 3 eggs. 1 teaspoon vanilla. 1 teaspoon vanilla. 3 cups all-purpose flour. 3 cups all-purpose flour. 1 tablespoon baking powder. 1 tablespoon baking powder. 1/2 teaspoon salt. 1/2 teaspoon salt. 1/2 to 3/4 cup chopped walnuts divided. And you will know why it says divided, right? And we have some caramel sauce.

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I don't remember saying carrots before, you know. 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And I have the recipe for the caramel glaze, all right? For those of you who will like to do that. Okay, so I will give you the ingredients after. All right, here's what you do. You combine the sugars, the prune puree, the oil, eggs, and vanilla in a large bowl. 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Mixing well. You're going to mix everything up. Then you mix in the carrots. Mix in combined flour, baking powder, and the salt. So you put the salt and the baking powder in the flour and you mix it in, all right? So you mix in the combined flour, baking powder, and salt. And you reserve 3 tablespoons of the walnuts and you stir the remaining walnuts into the batter. Oh, that's why it says divided. All right, so you reserve 3 tablespoons of the walnuts and you stir the remaining walnuts into the batter. You pour the batter into a greased and floured 12-cup fluted tube pan. So you pour the batter into a greased and floured 12-cup fluted tube pan. If you don't have that, use what you have, all right? We're not going to send you to buy anything. And you bake at 350 degrees until a toothpick inserted in the center comes out clean. 1 to 1 1/4 hours. All right, so you pour the batter into a greased and floured 12-cup fluted tube pan. And you bake at 350 degrees until a toothpick inserted in the center comes out clean, 1 to 1 1/4 hours. You cool the cake in the pan or on a wire rack 10 minutes. Cool the cake in the pan. Keep it in the pan. On a wire rack 10 minutes. Then you remove from the pan and place on a rack on cookie sheet. You pierce the top of the cake with long tinned fork. So you pierce the top of the cake with a fork. And then you spoon the caramel glaze. I'm going to give you the ingredients for that now. You spoon the caramel glaze over the warm cake. And you sprinkle with the reserved
3 tablespoons of walnut. Wow, I'm tasting it already. All right. So you paste the top of the cake with those fork. I think they have 2 sprungs, right? But the thin. Yeah, you just paste the top of the cake with that. And then you spoon the caramel glaze over the cake. So the holes from the fork, that caramel will seep through the cake. Making you hungry, right? And then you sprinkle with the reserve 3 tablespoons of walnuts. Now, for the caramel glaze, and this will make about a half cup, you need 1 cup of sugar, 1 cup sugar, a half cup, 1% low-fat buttermilk. So it's a half cup, 1% low-fat buttermilk, 2 tablespoons light corn syrup. This is for the glaze, all right? The caramel glaze for our carrot walnut cake. So 2 tablespoons light corn syrup and a half teaspoon of baking soda. Half teaspoon baking soda. Those are the ingredients. So let me go over the ingredients again for the caramel glaze. All right. 1 cup sugar. Half cup 1% low-fat buttermilk. 2 tablespoons light corn syrup. Half teaspoon baking soda. And here's what you do. You mix all the ingredients in a small saucepan. Mix all ingredients in a small saucepan and you cook over medium low heat until the glaze turns a golden color and foaming begins to subside, about 10 to 12 minutes, stirring constantly, of course. And it says here in brackets, watch carefully as mixture turn can burn easily. All right, if the mixture can burn easily. So you have to watch it carefully or the mixture can burn easily. And you don't want to taste that burnt glaze on your cake, right? Okay, so let me go over the glaze again for you. It makes about a half cup, 1 cup of sugar, half cup 1% low-fat buttermilk, 2 tablespoons light corn syrup, a half teaspoon baking soda. And what you do is mix all the ingredients in a small saucepan and you cook over medium-low heat until the glaze turns a golden color and foaming begins to subside. About 10 to 12 minutes, stirring constantly. And make sure you watch it carefully as the mixture can burn easily. And that's our recipe for today, carrot walnut cake. I think I will go over the method for you because I didn't repeat it. So let me repeat the method quickly. All right, you combine the sugars and the prune puree, the oil, eggs, and vanilla in a large bowl. Mixing well, you're mixing the carrots, you're mixing the combined flours, baking powder, and the salt. And you reserve 3 tablespoons of the walnuts. And you stir the remaining walnuts into the batter. You pour the batter into a greased and floured 12-cup fluted tube pan. And you bake at 350 degrees until a toothpick inserted in the center comes out clean, 1 to 1.25 hours. All right, so you cool the cake in the pan on a rack, on a wire rack, of course, about 10 minutes. Then you remove from the pan and you place on a rack on a cookie sheet. You paste the top of the cake with a long tinned fork. And then you spoon the warm caramel glaze over the warm cake. And you sprinkle with the reserved 3 tablespoons of walnuts. And when you finish, you cut a slice and you come to the radio station. All right. And that's our recipe for today.
Hope you will try it. And if you try it and you like it, just increase on the ingredients, all right? All right. 17 minutes after the hour of 11, you're in tune to St. Eustatius Broadcasting. And if you're wondering what was going on just now, well, we had a recipe for you, all right? Yes. Carrot walnut cake. That was our recipe for today. All right. And let me remind you, DJ Betty, love carrot cake. Saber, good morning.

0: yourself. 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For more information about fire extinguishers, go to www.rijksdienstcn.com and enter the quiz. 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

All right, we have just about 1.5 minutes to go. You're listening to the sounds of The Man from the Fifth Floor. I didn't know. At the top of the hour, you know, we have to pay respect to the anthem. And here is where I'm going to say goodbye to you until, if everything goes well tomorrow, I'll be back with you. All right, take good care of yourself. Enjoy your lunch and have a good afternoon. Don't let anybody spoil your joy. Bye-bye.

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1: 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Did you know that some wireless devices can significantly interfere with the mobile network on Bonaire, Seba, and Stacia? So make sure that your purchase has a CE or FCC mark and uses the right frequencies. For more information, visit www.rijksdienstcn.com on the pages of the Authority for Digital Infrastructure or call 599-717-3140. Did you know that children and young people up to 25 years who lose one or both parents from the Caribbean Netherlands are entitled to an AVW benefit? The RCN unit SZW pays this benefit to help with the cost of education and living expenses. 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For children under 18, the caretaker or parent has to submit the application. please visit www.rijksdienstcn.com for more information.
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1: 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Barbecues can cause fires. Keep things safe.
5: Ayo, from Australia to the islands, where the stories still live, where the love still sings. Every song got a memory, every memory got a name.

Kuno vibes. Another timeless classic for anyone who's ever loved and felt the weight of it from the heart. Play it, Kuno.

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